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1: Welcome on back, BetMGM Tonight, Westwood One Sports. I'm Pat Boyle. The phone number to join the show is 310-840-4910. Again, that's 310-840-4910. You can hit me up on Twitter or on Instagram at PatBoyle44. And yeah, you might find some deadlifting videos, some screenshots of my runs that I go on, because I do post those as well. Ran the fastest 5K since I was in college the other day, on the same day that I hit 365 on the deadlift for 4 reps. Ran a 5K with an average mile time of 7:32. Fun fact, I don't even think Combs knows this. Yes, I played college baseball. Combs likes to remind me of the one poor year that I had in college baseball where they juice the balls and nobody likes to talk about it. But fun fact, I also ran cross country in college for 1 season. The school that I went to, Drew University, small D3 school in New Jersey. Baseball coach walks in one of the first few days of the semester. You know, we have, for Division III, you're allowed 4 or 5 weeks of practice time

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0: that goes into them, the preparation that goes into them. And this weekend, I'm on vacation. I ain't going to be here. You won't catch me tanning on a beach somewhere. But I was talking to one of my boys who's putting this trip together, and he said, you know, we're going to do a seafood boil. And man, let me tell you, I am ecstatic. I have been waiting for this moment for forever. I've never done a seafood boil before, like a real legit one. And my man told me, he's like, man, I've been doing these for 8 years. I was like, damn, bitch, why didn't you invite me before? but I'm pumped, man. I'm really, really excited.
1: So he does it, like y'all are doing it yourselves? You aren't like going to?
0: No, we are doing it. He is like a big... He is a big redneck from Galax, Virginia. Galax, Virginia. Like he knows how to throw it down.
1: Man, I'm just thinking like I'm a seafood boil connoisseur. I mean, seafood boil sees me twice a month, on the 15th and the 30th, and I love me a seafood boil. I'm a snow crab leg guy. I don't like the problem with all these places locally is they like drench the stuff with like a bunch of the sauce and like it's super salty and it ain't that good for you. I actually my sauce on the side in a seafood boil. And anyone that's listening out there is probably thinking, what the hell are you doing? What do you mean sauce on the side? Sauce on the side so my blood pressure doesn't rise. I tried to make that rhyme. But it didn't.
0: You tried. You're close. We've all tried tonight. The good, the bad, and the ugly.
1: We've even tried not to, you know, some folks in the chat are even trying not to be racist. So shout out to them. Appreciate you all for joining us. Denton, enjoy the beach, my friend. Drake Toll, what's up, pal?
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0: goes into them, the preparation that goes into them. And this weekend, I'm on vacation. I ain't going to be here. You won't catch me tanning on a beach somewhere. But I was talking to one of my boys who's putting this trip together, and he said, you know, we're going to do a seafood boil. And man, let me tell you, I am ecstatic.
1: You should
0: I have been
1: be.
0: Waiting for this moment for forever. I've never done a seafood boil before, like a real legit one. And my man told me, he's like, man, I've been doing these for 8 years. I was like, damn, bitch, why didn't you invite me before? but I'm pumped, man. I'm really, really excited.
1: So he does it, like y'all are doing it yourselves? You aren't like going to?
0: No, we are doing it. He is like a big, he is a big redneck from Galax, Virginia. Like he.
1: Where? Galax, Virginia?
0: Galax, Virginia. Like he knows how to throw it down.
1: Man, I'm just thinking like, I'm a seafood boil connoisseur. I mean, a seafood boil sees me twice a month. on the 15th and the 30th. And I love me a seafood boil. I'm a snow crab leg guy. I don't like, the problem with all these places locally is they like drench the stuff with like a bunch of the sauce and like it's super salty and it ain't that good for you. I actually my sauce on the side in a seafood boil. And anyone that's listening out there is probably thinking, what the hell are you doing? What do you mean sauce on the side? Sauce on the side so my blood pressure doesn't rise. I tried to make that rhyme. But it didn't.
0: You tried. You're close. We've all tried tonight. The good, the bad, and the ugly.
1: We've even tried not to, you know, some folks in the chat are even trying not to be racist. So shout out to them. Appreciate you all for joining us. Denton, enjoy the beach, my friend. Drake Toll, what's up, pal?
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But to everyone else outside of your fan base, they're probably just wanting to know the broad strokes. 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And here at Westwood One Sports, we say, yeah, because even if it's not regular season football, it's still football. I'll tell you what to watch for in the four preseason games tonight in just a moment here on Westwood One Sports. 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We'll talk about the oncoming regular season, now just 13 days away, with Tyler Dunn of Go Long at the top of the hour. 1 hour from now, back into baseball for just a few moments. I will power rank the five biggest disappointments in Major League Baseball this year. Five players, specifically, who have been massive disappointments. You can agree, you can disagree, but I think, regardless of the order, we will all agree that each and every one of these players has led us to go, ugh, that's all you had this year? That's coming up 1 hour from now. Also, Bob Nightingale of USA Today, our Odyssey MLB insider, will join us at 11 Eastern, 8 Pacific, to talk about the stretch run. We're down to the final 4 weeks or so of the regular season in Major League Baseball, and we've got races aplenty to talk about. Coming up in less than 15 minutes, we know where game day is going to go for the first 3 weeks of the season, right? We know it's Baton Rouge, it's Austin, it's Oxford. But what about after that? Will they dare leave the SEC footprint for college game day this year? Yes, I believe they will. And I'll roll through at least the first 10 weeks, because I'm a nerd like that, and tell you exactly where the best games are going to be and where I'll predict all the way out through week 10 where game day is going to be. Write it down, freezing cold, take it if you want, and we'll revisit it sometime in mid-November. But college football officially gets started today with a bunch of small schools. FBS gets started on Saturday at noon Eastern, North Carolina against TCU in Dublin, Ireland, assuming the Horned Frogs can stop fighting with each other in the locker room, allegedly. But what to watch for in tonight's four preseason games? We've got Steelers-Bills at 7 Eastern. We've got Patriots-Browns at 8 Eastern. Also at 8 Eastern, 5 Pacific, Niners-Raiders. And at 10 Eastern, 7 Pacific, Rams-Chargers at SoFi in L.A. There's got to be something worth watching in each of these games, right? And yeah, actually, there is. Most of it, like I said, for each of the 32 fan bases around the NFL and the 8 involved tonight, is about fringe roster battles. Or maybe focusing on a specific position group that you've got concerns about. I think with almost every team, you could look at two things specifically, aside from who's going to be guy 51, 52, 53 on your team's roster. You're not going to glean anything about, you know, fantasy impact, for instance, in many of these games this weekend, because none of the people that are playing enough to have any sort of impact on these games this weekend is probably going to end up in your fantasy draft. I'm just, at least not at the top of it, right? So that is out the window. It's more about fringe roster guys, specific position groups like the offensive line, like backup quarterbacks, that are worth watching. That includes tonight's four preseason games as well. And I'm going to work backward chronologically. The game in LA at 10 Eastern, 7 Pacific between the Rams and the Chargers. I don't know if we'll see a single starter out there. Maybe we get the Chargers, what passes now for the Chargers starting offensive line with all the shuffling they've done. That's certainly worth paying attention to. The Tyler Biadasz injury has thrown the entire interior of the Chargers offensive line up in the air, waiting to see where everybody lands in that game of offensive line musical chairs. That's worth watching because, especially with the backup quarterbacks at play for the Chargers, you want to see how they do if they have any amount of time to actually progress through a route and a route concept and find somebody to throw the ball to, because it's Trey Lance and DJ Uiagalelei battling for, I guess, the backup quarterback spot in LA. This is one place where when roster cuts come,

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3: Five straight games with a home run for White Sox rookie Tristan Peters. White Sox still battling for positioning atop the AL Central, trying to hold on to that number two spot, which if they win the division, I think that's theirs in the AL. Get that bye into the divisional series round. It was a busy night in baseball again. And we will talk plenty of baseball with Bob Nightingale, Odyssey MLB Insider, coming up in 30 minutes, 11 Eastern, 8 Pacific, here on Westwood One Sports. 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Chris Mack in for Nick Costos today. And we'll also get into the never-ending nonsensical story of everything that's been going on with the Niners out in San Francisco with Daryl the Guru Johnson of 95.7 The Game in the Bay Area. That coming up in a little less than an hour. 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What about players that have not been so exciting, though, in Major League Baseball this year? Players that we had massive expectations for, and they haven't come even close, haven't even sniffed paying off on those expectations. Let's power rank things. Like to do it here on Westwood One Sports as I fill in for Nick Costos on You Better You Bet. Yesterday, we power ranked some of the biggest candidates for regression around the NFL. I had Alec Pierce number one. He's being activated off of the PUP list today by the Colts. Pierce underwent ankle surgery back in March. Going to start ramping up now with hopes of returning for week one in Indianapolis. But today, I power rank the five biggest disappointments in Major League Baseball. And you will recognize each one of these names, whether you're a hardcore baseball fan like Kenny in Chicago or Bill in Toronto, whether you're just the average everyday sports fan, you're going to recognize these names. So I will count them down from 5 to 1, the five biggest disappointments in Major League Baseball this year. Let's start at number 5. And you could pick a lot of people from this team because the team, up until maybe the last couple of weeks, was an absolute abomination. They've maybe righted the ship just a little. Or, you know, they've thrown the old flex tape seal on the side of the hull to maybe stop some of the leaks. Bo Bichette, number 5 on my list of biggest disappointments in Major League Baseball this year. Okay, he's hitting 264. For some people, that might be okay. But this is a guy who was signed to a 3-year, $126 million deal for a 290 plus career average, for maybe showing some of that 20 home run pop that he'd shown for a couple of years in Toronto. Coming off a trip to the World Series, position flexibility on the infield, maybe they expected a lot more in New York. No, I can guarantee they expected a lot more in New York. That 264 average, 26 points below his career average. Again, just 14 home runs. It's more so about what Bichette represents. Yes, him specifically, big disappointment, but he represents just all of the massive failings of everything the Mets tried to do this offseason

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15: I got to be properly prepared to talk to Daryl here in a second. I have my list. Hear that? That's the list. The list of all the things that have happened to the Niners in like the last 7.5 months. It's long. I could barely fit it on the page when I wrote it out yesterday. Everything from electrical substation injury rumors to trailer park prostitution stings. We'll talk about it with Daryl the Guru Johnson of 95.7 The Game in the Bay Area in just a second here on Westwood One Sports. 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The great Daryl, the Guru Johnson, joins me now on Westwood One Sports. We've got, you just heard me maybe rattle the paper against the microphone here, Daryl. There's a lot that's happened to this organization over the last 7.5 months, man. It's been, we go all the way back to the Kittle injury in January and just roll through the Brandon Ayuk's, Kyle Shanahan's, Ricky Pearsall's on the list. But let's start with the most recent nonsense, Jed York getting busted in a trailer park prostitution sting in East Palestine, Ohio. How are Niners handling yet another shot to the psyche as you're just trying to get through the preseason with the final game tonight?
6: Man, good to talk to you. I appreciate the invite. And I'll tell you like this. They actually have experience, right? Different subject matters. But the Kyle Shanahan car crash, people wanted more, and they were shaking trees because they thought maybe some other, you know, stuff was going on and nothing came out. So I think that prepped the team, the players, and everybody within to kind of have Kyle's back. And they're kind of doing this with Jed York. And, again, I drive an older Cadillac, man, so I got my own problems. Everybody needs love. But this story is weird to the point to where I actually feel bad for Jed York after I saw the actual, you know, police footage of the body cam. But just the trailer park, as you mentioned, $140. And, again, I'm not judging, but you're the owner, principal owner of the San Francisco 49ers. We all know there's a better way. But I say that to say, to me, out of all the things you mentioned, and we kind of touched on it, I think the Brandon Ayuk fiasco was the one that still has me scratching my head. But at the end of the day, they got a game in a couple weeks in Melbourne against the Rams. And the fact that Jed York doesn't put on pads, doesn't have a helmet or play a position, he's been out of sight. We're giving him credit.

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1: Welcome back. Hit me up on the phones right now. We've got Beef Segment coming up at the top of the hour. So, toll free, 1-800-636-8686. From one stud to another. Just had Hall of Famer Rondé Barber on. We are joined right now by a former NFL wide receiver. He played 6 years in the league for the Bengals and the Browns. He is an ESPN analyst. He is co-founder of Parks Tower Studios, which develops content for film and television, as well as the co-founder of Status Pro, a virtual reality training and gaming company. He is Andrew Hawkins. Hawk, always good to have you on the show. Thanks for making time. How you doing, dude?
2: I'm doing great, man. Appreciate you having me, Jim.
1: I appreciate you making time. I respect your time. Hey, before we talk NFL, the Hawkins family football tree continues to grow. Can you talk to me about your son, Callie, who is entering the eighth grade? Dude, is he already getting letters, lots of letters from colleges?
2: I can talk all day.
1: Good.
2: About my son, Callie, Jim. Yes, he's in the eighth grade. He's playing varsity football at university school down here in South Florida. He does have 5 Division I offers right now. He's such a great kid, man. I love him. He works his tail off. It's very, very early, so you don't know what this will actually end up being, but it is very cool to see him kind of come into his own a little bit and make a name for himself beyond his dad or his uncles or his cousin or whoever.
1: See, that's hard, right? Because of the family and the legacy, that's hard. But obviously a very special kid if he's getting letters already in the eighth grade. So does he want to be a wide receiver like his old man, or does he want to play on the other side of the ball? Does he know yet?
2: Yeah, I think that's a great question. I've pushed him to play defensive back. He does want to play receiver. He does play receiver. He's a great receiver, but I'm very confident he will be one of the best corners and defensive backs in the country in 2 or 3 years. Like, he'll be top ranked, be a guy just because he has a lot of the gifts that took me till college to get, and he's only 14 years old, which is nuts.
1: Right. How's his head? How's his mindset?
2: It's incredible. All he knows is work. He's a football junkie. So he spent his whole life, he does scouting reports. He watches college football, high school. Like, he's obsessed with it. He sleeps with the football his whole life. And so it's just a second nature to him. So it doesn't take me pushing him at all. He just is obsessed. And to play at a high level, you're going to need it. You got to be obsessed with the game.
1: You have to be obsessed. That's exciting. Good for you. That's one to watch. Andrew Hawkins joining us. So, Hawk, you spent 3 years with the Browns. So let me ask you about that. Do you think that Todd Monken was, do you think it was his call? Do you think that he made the call to get Deshaun Watson over Shador Sanders, or did that come from higher up? How did that come down?
2: That's a good question. I can't really call it. I think it's his call. He's a head coach. He's coached for a very, very long time. And what I know about coaches who get their first opportunity later in their career, they don't have time to mess around with the opinions of other people and also ride or die on what somebody else thinks. I'm coaching this team. I put a lot of years into football. Yes, it's somebody else's organization, but I'm here because I know ball. I go off of my convictions, and I'm going to go with the quarterback that I think deserves to be the quarterback, and that's how I'm going to fail, or that's how I'm going to succeed. I'm not going to fail because somebody else has an opinion on who should be the quarterback of a team that I'm going to be the fault of if we don't succeed. I just don't see that happening for Todd Monken, for as old as a coach as he is.
1: I think it's reasonable. He waited a long time for that op, so obviously he's going to live and die by what he thinks is right. All of that said, do you agree with the decision?
2: I don't. I get, like, Deshaun Watson has played a lot of football in the league, and in some ways you can kind of see the floor. We've seen it. We've seen, like, the bad version of Deshaun Watson. We've seen the great version of Deshaun Watson. And I know Shador Sanders might be a little feast or famine, but in Deshaun Watson's tenure as a Browns quarterback, it has been famine or famine. And again, that sounds mean, but it's the truth. It just hasn't lived up to the contract that we signed him under in Cleveland. For Shador, he is young. And yeah, it's gotten ugly at times for him. But there's been a lot of glimpses where you're like, okay, wait a minute. You know, he does have something here. Now, he needs to learn to play on time. There are things that he's probably just now learning in the NFL because he spent his whole career playing for his dad, who was a defensive coach and coached him from young all the way up to college. And yes, he's one of the greatest athletes we've ever seen in sports, period. But for Shador, you're now operating outside of that construct, and there's a lot he needs to learn. If I'm the Cleveland Browns, I'm seeing what we have in Shador before next draft, because there's a lot of good quarterbacks coming out. and for the supporting cast that they've been able to build on offense, on defense, you might be just a quarterback away. You need to decide this season if Shador is somebody you think you can build around so that you can go into the draft next year with conviction knowing, hey, we're going to bet the farm to go get the guy that we think can lead us into the next era for the Cleveland Browns.
1: Andrew Hawkins joining us. So, Hawk, your other team, the Bengals, they're going to have a really interesting year, and they did dodge a bullet the other day at practice when Ja'Marr Chase went down. Apparently, that's just a minor injury. And Joe Burrow was talking even more so than we normally see from Joe with a real sense of urgency. Like, he knows what time it is. He knows what the stakes are. In your opinion, looking at that roster, if, and it's a big if with them always, if they stay healthy, do you think this crew has another deep run in it this year?
2: I do. I actually think that they should be talked about more frequently as Super Bowl contenders. I mean, when you look at the Super Bowl in general, over the last 13 seasons, there's only been 11 different franchises that play in the Super Bowl. So think about that. And the Bengals are one of those franchises. When you look what they've done on defense in the offseason, not a lot of splash plays, but they got a lot of players that give them the depth, and it right-sizes some of the holes that you saw in the Bengals defense. They should be a lot better this year. They got a lot of consummate pros. They did better in the secondary. They bring in, you know, Boye in. They bring in Cook in at safety. In some of these areas, they had two corners, Dax Hill, who, you know, should have been in the running for Pro Bowl contention a year ago. If that defense plays just average, I think the Cincinnati Bengals have a shot, especially since their schedule is so Hake, it's one of the easiest schedules in the league. So if Joe Burrow is healthy and you can keep him upright, which they've done better with the offensive line and the moves they made this offseason, and that defense is average, I think they should be considered one of the favorite to end up in the Super Bowl to represent the AFC.
1: Andrew Hawkins joining us, speaking on the AFC and the Super Bowl. There obviously was some Chiefs fatigue, right? That was evident by the amount of haters that rushed in to pile on when they missed the playoffs for the first time in a decade. Is last year's decline a sign of things to come, or are you expecting a big bounce back from them this year?
2: I'm expecting a bounce back. Look, the big question for me with them is at their wide receiver position, but I think it's probably understated Eric Bieniemy's role in this offense. When you go look at Patrick Mahomes' career years, they were all under Eric Bieniemy. Every year outside of Eric Bieniemy, there's been struggle. And yeah, we could talk about the receivers, or, you know, in some seasons it was the protection. They've been able to run the football when Eric Bieniemy is there. He also is one of those coaches that demands accountability. Everybody understands that. And I get that he hasn't been a head coach. Now, the reason is he's not calling the plays. It's Andy Reid's show. The offense has not been as good without him as they were with him while he's back. They also bring in Kenneth Walker. So the running game should be not only improved, it should be a good running game. If they have a good running game with Patrick Mahomes, who's coming back from injury, but if he's healthy enough, I think this receiving core has enough firepower to make this offense closer to what we've seen in their heyday. And even when you talk about a drop-off, Jim, here's the reality. They didn't look great last year. They didn't make the playoffs. Eric Bieniemy hasn't been there for the last three seasons. And we've talked about how bad the receiving core is, the protection. In the last three seasons, they've played in two Super Bowls. They won one. So if that's a drop-off, again, as a Cleveland Brown and a Cincinnati Bengal, please let me experience that drop-off, Jim.
1: That's
2: you understand?
1: Funny. I got you. I see you working. Andrew Hawk is joining us. Listen, the Raiders and 49ers go tonight. It's in their final preseason game. You know, there seems to be that two schools of thought regarding Fernando Mendoza. You've got Kirk Cousins. He's there for a reason. There's no reason to rush Fernando out there. Or you start the clock on him as quickly as possible to speed up the learning curve. Where do you come out?
2: I say start the clock. Now, look, I think it is specific to the player. Not everybody you can start the clock on and reap good results. But when you watch Fernando Mendoza, you hear him talk. You hear the way the guys talk about him. You watch him practice. You hear him in his post-game interview. It's very clear. This is a very mature quarterback beyond his years. He seems like he's played in the NFL for 7 years when you hear him talk. And if you have that, if you understand, okay, can he operate the offense? If that's a yes, if he's not scared out there and you can protect him, if you could protect him, then you let him out there. You let him get out there where the bullets are flying so he can learn and speed up that learning curve, because you only have a finite amount of time to have a potential franchise quarterback on a rookie deal where you can build around him. And the more that you wait or the more you put that off, you have a smaller window to kind of get this equation right. We know what Kirk Cousins is. We know what he's not. I do not feel like Fernando Mendoza is going to be a guy that when he struggles, he's going to go into the dumps, both mentally, you know, personally, the way he operates. he's going to fight through it. And if you have that, you let him get his lumps and you let him fight through it. You're not going to pull him because he has the ultimate belief in himself. Every interview we've ever seen, that's all he's ever said. And I have the tendency to believe him.
1: Hmm. Hawk, what was your reaction to that body cam footage of Jed York's arrest? And then secondarily, do you think Roger Goodell, as part of that code of conduct policy, will he come down on one of the owners the way he would a player?
2: I like how you ask that question as a matter of factly. I'll be honest to God, I did not see the footage. And maybe that's me bad as an analyst. Because I have an 8th grade son who is played on 2 football teams. I have not seen any of the footage. I do think Roger Goodell will come down on him. I think, as you've seen over the years, where now it's owners, it's players, it's coaches, I think everyone has a responsibility to protect the shield. And if you're not doing that, I do expect Roger Goodell to equally come down on players like he does, or come down on owners like he does players and coaches. Because as people, a part of this institution and a membership behind it, we all have the responsibility to do that. I would be surprised if they don't come down because of the amount of backlash that they will feel and see. If that is not the case, you can't be hypocritical with these things.
1: You got to be consistent. You got to be consistent across the board. In fact, he'd even argue that owners are held to a higher standard, but we're going to find out, right? Andrew Hawkins, former NFL player. He's also a monster off the field. We've talked about that in the past. We'll get to that next time. Hawk, really appreciate you, man. Much respect. Great to have you on the show, and thanks for making time. I know you're a busy man.
2: Appreciate it, Jim. Thanks for having me, boss.
1: Thank you. Appreciate you, Hawk. You're the best. Andrew Hawkins, he is so good. And by the way, a tycoon. Like, he has built some businesses off the field that are pretty insane. Really good stuff. And a son who's in 8th grade who's already getting recruited. All right, when we come back, beef segment. Hit us up, 1-800-636-8686. What do you want to beef about? You know, there's a couple of things that I don't want to hear about. Everything else is fair game. Alex Hattie says that he's got it under control. You can write your beefs in, too. He's been stockpiling the entire program. So hit us with a beef on X, hit us with a beef in chat, hit us with a beef in email, or call 1-800-636-8686. My thanks to Andrew Hawkins. The beef segment is next.
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26: Hello, hello, hello. Welcome to another round of the Boom Boom Room. I'm your host, Ray Mancini, here with my ace corner man, cut man, and everything, man. That includes Spit Bucket, too.
27: Yes,
26: Ray.
27: It does. Anything, man. Ray. Ray, anything you need, man.
26: Cornell Bang Bang Bogdan.
27: Ray, anything you need, my brother. Yes, you know yes. That.
26: Well, ladies and gentlemen, we appreciate you listening in. And today we got a great show. Great show. We got a great interview coming up. I think you're really going to enjoy the interview. But, you know, to start off, though, on a sad note.
27: Yes.
26: On a sad note, Dolly Parton passed away. And, you know, she was known as the Queen of Country. Mm-hmm. She was known as Queen of Country. And, you know, you look back about all the people that have said that about, you know, through the years.
27: Mm-hmm. You know, there are so many queens of country. There's Tammy Wynette, yes, and Loretta. Yeah. But Dolly, man, was something,
26: yeah,
27: just something special.
26: She was,
27: Ray.
26: She was.
27: And you got to hang with that young lady.
26: I did. I did. My son found a picture of us that I, from 1984. That picture was, and he put it on my social media, and he asked me to give a quote, and that was the quote I gave. just a lovely, lovely woman. Mm-hmm. You know, just a beautiful spirit, man. You know, just truly a beautiful person. When I met her, she was so gregarious, you know, loving. She gave me a big hug, and she was a big fight fan, which I didn't
27: know. Yeah,
26: she was a big fight fan. That picture, though, was in January of '84, right after I fought Bobby Chacon.
27: Okay,
26: I went to L.A. My agent at the time, with William Morris, wanted to take me around, and we went on the set of Rhinestone Cowboy that she was shooting with Sly Stallone. And so I went on the set and, you know, to see Sly and Matt Dolly, and the movie didn't do too good, but that picture, man, that's, you know, that'll be special for me forever. Just a lovely woman. And anytime anybody has seen her talk, you cannot be helped but be captivated by her. Not only her beauty as a person, but her beauty. She was a beautiful girl, woman, mm-hmm. as obviously, you know, she has some fine attributes.
27: Yeah, she did.
26: But, and she made no bones about it.
27: Yeah.
26: That was a beautiful thing. She made no bones about it. She accentuated her attributes and talked about her. And, you know, I'm just, she, there's no, you don't have to warn her anything. She was an open book.
27: Yeah.
26: That's what made her beautiful. And she, her husband passed away a couple of years ago. I don't know how many years ago, but
27: yeah, it was about two.
26: Yeah. And she talked lovingly of him.
27: Oh yeah.
26: But they had no kids.
27: Yeah.
26: And she said, I think I heard it. She said it was regret that she had at one point, but then she realized, you know, that's just wasn't meant. That wasn't what God had in mind.
27: I really believe that Dolly was one of those folks, almost like Johnny Cash, who died of a broken heart. Because she loved her husband so much, and she kind of like got unhealthy after he passed. She enjoyed taking care of him, all of that kind of. I knew Johnny Cash was not going to be on this planet long after June Carter left.
26: Yeah.
27: And Dolly, I think, was kind of the same way, you know.
26: Yeah, when 80 years old. I just saw her, you know, she's been on social media over the last couple of weeks. But how long ago was that? We don't know.
27: Right.
26: But she tell people, well, I'm okay. I'm going to be back, and I'll see you soon, you know. But there's, okay, great. You believed it because, you know, that's Dolly Parton.
27: Yeah, I remember as a youngin' seeing her at the Canfield Fair. Man, she was phenomenal. And what was cool about Dolly is the way she would go into a song. She would sing a song, and after she would done, she would just talk to everybody. And you could tell these stories were not every night, you know, the same ones. She was just, you know.
26: Well, that's the she had personality. Yeah. She interacted with the audience.
27: Yeah.
26: A lot of musicians we know don't.
27: Yeah, exactly.
26: They go from one song to the other. And you know, aren't they going to say hello?
27: Nothing. Yeah, not
26: but,
27: Dolly.
26: But that's what made her so lovely.
27: What's your favorite Dolly Parton song?
26: Well, the one that, you know, of course, the one she wrote that, of course,
27: Whitney
26: Houston.
27: I will always love you. My favorite one of all was, and I can play this over and over again, is Jolene.
26: Jolene, of course.
27: Yeah. There's a lot of folks who argue about who should be in the Rock and Roll Hall of Fame. I have never said this person or that person should not be in a Hall of Fame. If you're in a Hall of Fame, you must have done something right in your world.
26: That's
27: okay.
26: Exactly right.
27: It might not be your cup of tea, but you know something? If they're in a Hall of Fame, they deserve to be there. I always have problems with the folks that aren't in the Hall of Fame, not the folks that are in there. Right. Dolly Parton deserves to be in the Rock and Roll Hall of Fame. If you've seen the way the tributes have been pouring in from everybody in music, from heavy metal to pop to funk to, you know, blues, she influenced so many people, you know, in their singing styles.
26: Not only as a musician, but as a person.
27: Yeah.
26: She was a beautiful
27: spirit. Said.
26: She was a beautiful spirit, man.
27: Yeah.
26: And she showed love to everybody.
27: Yeah.
26: And that's the thing, my smile. But she owned it, man. She owned it. That's what you never had to worry about her. She owned it.
27: Yeah.
26: And she was, like I said, I got the pleasure of meeting her. And that was 1984. But, man.
27: Do you remember the first thing she said to you?
26: Well, I don't remember. I'd be lying if I said I did.
27: Okay.
26: But well, you know, of course, hello. But she was giving me a big hug. I remember.
27: Yeah.
26: She gave me a big hug. You know, she was just a very affectionate
27: tiny woman.
26: Oh, yes. It's in height.
27: Yeah.
26: You know, I always say this about a few people. I say this about my father. My father's 5'2". He walked the room. He was 10 foot tall.
27: Yeah.
26: You would thought he was 10 foot tall.
27: Right.
26: She was one of them people. She walked the room. She took it over. She walked in. Everyone's eyes went to her. She's got to be no more than 5'2". She's big as a pill. But, man, she lit up a room.
27: And may I say congratulations to our president for lowering the flags to half mast and in honor of Dolly. Do you know anybody who is not a Dolly Parton fan?
26: No.
27: I've never heard anybody say one bad thing about
26: that
27: woman.
26: Even if you're not like her music.
27: Exactly.
26: You're a fan of the person.
27: Yes.
26: But how about she comes from the poorest of the poor.
27: Oh, yeah.
26: She came from nothing.
27: Yeah.
26: And to come up.
27: Dirt floors.
26: And dirt floors and no running water. Yeah.
27: Toilets. No plumbing. No plumbing.
26: Yeah. I mean, that's just unbelievable.
27: Yeah.
26: And where she came from and where she made it to is unbelievable. Same thing with Loretta Lynn when they made this, the music, the movie about her, Coal Miner's Daughter, right?
27: Yeah. Have you ever been to Dolly World?
26: No.
27: And you know that place is just going to be kicking ass.
26: You know, it's funny you said that. Somebody said to me this morning, a friend of mine at Coffee said, that'll become as famous as
27: Graceland.
26: Graceland.
27: Yeah, yeah.
26: I said, I'm not sure about that, but that would be something if it was, because that's Elvis was at a different time, man.
27: Right.
26: That was a different time, you know. Now with the social media, everything, you know, we feel like we know her more about her. I don't know. Elvis, there was about a mystique about Elvis. I'm not sure we have about Dolly, only because of social media. She's on social media. We feel like we know her, like she's part of the family.
27: Well, there's a lot of, I've run into a lot of folks who don't like Elvis's music, you know, and it's very small amounts.
26: Yeah, I've never heard anybody.
27: But they didn't like, you know, even back in the day, they didn't like the way he wiggled his hips and also all of that kind of stuff. Yeah. And he lost it when the Beatles took over. Elvis is dead. And, you know, so there's a lot of folks who did, but I have never ran across a person who, you know, openly was slamming Dolly Parton.
26: No,
27: you know,
26: no,
27: they just, can't. They, you know, you can't. Exactly. Again, very well said.
26: Beautiful spirit.
27: Yeah.
26: And and also on another note, we have to talk a little bit before we go. Boxing this weekend.
27: Okay.
26: The fight between Teofimo. I didn't see it. I'm going to tell you, again, I can't stay up late when I have to. So it was on, I don't know what the hell it was on, to be honest with you. But it was between, it was a pay-per-view, so I there you go. Is it a pay-per-view? No, it shouldn't be. Teofimo Lopez versus Raleigh Romero.
27: Yeah.
26: Now, I like Raleigh. I know Raleigh a little bit personally. I know Teo a little bit personally. Lovely guys, both guys. But here's what I don't get. Raleigh is a lovely young man. Lovely young man. But he ain't fought since he won the title May of last year. May of last year. So it's over a year. He ain't fought. He beat when he beat Ryan Garcia. And then you got Teofimo who fought January. Okay, so he's a little more active. But then he lost. To Shakur Stevenson. He lost. You lose a title. He lost his title.
27: Yeah.
26: The junior welterweight. He jumped up. How do you jump into a title fight when you didn't win the last fight? And this is what I'm talking about, boxing. And I'm going, WBA.
27: Hey, this is your profession.
26: This is
27: Explain it, man.
26: No, I can't. The WBA, my guys. I love my guys. I love, you know, Gilbertico Mendoza. But come on, Gilbertico. Come on, man. He lost. I know that's your boy. But let him have a fight in between. Then he wins a fight. He don't come off a loss. Going to a title fight, he wins. Oh, it's all forgotten. No, it ain't.
27: Yeah.
26: He lost his last fight. He stunk out the joy in his last fight.
27: Yep.
26: Here's what they said about this fight. I didn't watch it, like I said. So, both guys had fought. One guy fought for over a year. The other guy fought in January, but before that, he ain't fought for forever. So the fight was close. One judge called it a draw, 95-95. The other two judges, 99-91 by 8 rounds. The other guy, 98-92 by 6 rounds. So you got one guy calls it a draw, one guy's an 8, one guy. I don't know how you, the disparity in judging and how many you see it. But here's what they said. They said it was that. Raleigh lacked urgency. He was throwing one punch at a time. Bruh, that's why you continue to fight. Raleigh, I got nothing but love for you, brother, but you got to fight more often.
27: Yeah.
26: Fight. Fighters fight. Yep. Champions defend their titles to be champion. Fighters fight. And Teofimo, he got beat his last fight, and then he gets a title fight. What did he do to earn it? So what's that say about the guy who was the number one contender for the title? He got bumped, just jumped over by a guy who lost a fight at a lower weight class, comes up. How's that work? How does that work in these guys? That's what I'm saying. When you talk about, that's why there's guys like James Toney who go on social media. And a lot of guys are bad. Man, James, I love one of the greatest middleweights of all time. Maybe top 5, top 6, absolutely. says the guys of just of today's generation couldn't beat the guys of his generation. And he's rolling to, and he was the first generation after me. Mm-hmm. So the guys, he said, because they didn't fight enough. Mm-hmm. They didn't earn their stripes to fight guys like him. Mm-hmm. They could never, because he was so active. James fought all the time. He defended his title for $1 million. He'd fight a non-title fight 2 months later for $100,000. Yeah. He just kept active.
27: Right.
26: That's what great fighters do.
27: Right.
26: This is why when he says guys of his generation, these guys of this generation could never beat guys of his generation, he's not wrong. And I'll say it. They couldn't beat guys of my generation. Couldn't do it because you don't fight enough.
27: Yeah. Not
26: you don't
27: chance.
26: Fight enough.
27: Yeah, you're right there.
26: You're active.
27: Yep.
26: You, Raleigh, Taffy, you ain't beat Ray Leonard.
27: Yeah.
26: You ain't beat Tommy Hearns.
27: Yep.
26: You ain't beating Wilfredo Benitez. You ain't beating him because you don't fight enough. And you ain't. And I'm not saying you ain't got the talent, but, man, you got to fight. You ain't beating Roberto Duran. You ain't beating. So those are the four keys. You ain't beating none of them.
27: I know you don't like to compare eras, but no. In this case, you can. In
26: you
27: this case,
26: to.
27: You can. You
26: yeah.
27: have to.
26: Yeah,
27: you know?
26: Because
27: and Tony is right, and you are right.
26: Yes.
27: There is no way these fighters could possibly even get in the ring with these guys. They
26: no.
27: wouldn't deserve it.
26: No.
27: They wouldn't deserve it.
26: Even at junior welterweight.
27: Yeah.
26: You ain't beating Aaron Pryor.
27: Yeah.
26: No, you ain't beating, you know, Alexis at a junior
27: yeah.
26: welterweight.
27: Right.
26: There's a lot of guys you ain't beating there. So, come on, man.
27: Yeah.
26: I mean, look, I'm a lover of fighters. God bless. I mean, I'm happy he won, but just fight, man. I want to see you fight more. You can't be laying off a year in Raleigh. You can't lay off a year, brother. Get back in the gym, come right back and fight, and get it back. And Teofimo, start fight. You fought May of last year. You fought January. You know, that's you know, okay, let's say 8 months, 7 months later, 8 months later. You know, fight again, sooner than later. Come on, man. Okay, let's hope you fight again soon. So you wait another 7 months, 8 months, 7 months. Come on, you fight twice in 15 months. Stop.
27: Yeah.
26: Stop. Fight more often.
27: I did not know the Boom Boom Room today was going to be clickbait, man. This is going to be good stuff
26: yeah.
27: out there
26: yeah,
27: floating
26: man.
27: Around.
26: I'm a fan of both guys
27: yeah.
26: as fighters. As,
27: but you're just saying they got to fight.
26: As per people, too.
27: Yeah.
26: Both good people.
27: Yeah. He's got to fight.
26: I like to say, but they just got to fight.
27: Yeah.
26: Just tired of fight. Once, and Raleigh ain't fought once in 15 months, and the other guy fought twice, the second fight in 15 months. So I don't know how that works, man.
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26: Well, welcome back to the Boom Boom Room, everybody. We got a very special guest, Cornell. I know you're extremely happy.
14: I am,
26: because that's your cousin. That's your countryman over coming on.
14: Yeah.
26: But ladies and gentlemen, we have a very special guest coming from Nashville, where he is located now. And but let me give you a little background on our next guest. He's born and raised in Romania.
14: Yeah.
26: And he's by all accounts, he was a child prodigy at the guitar. But he took piano first.
14: Yeah.
26: He took piano lessons first, obviously. A lot of people do that, right? They take piano and go to the guitar. And then at 14, he was opening for a bluesman, Lucky Peterson. One thing is, here's what got me.
14: Yeah.
26: I love the fact they said that when he was a young boy, and I can identify with this, and I'll talk when we do an interview, I'll explain to him, that he hung an American flag over his bed, and he told his mother, I'm just visiting Romania.
14: Yeah.
26: Because he knew he belonged in America at the time, right?
14: Right.
26: So I thought that was very, very interesting. But coming from Transylvania, where he's born, Transylvania.
14: Yeah. Amen. Amen.
26: Yeah, Vlad the Impaler. Vlad, coming from Transylvania to Nashville.
14: Yeah.
26: Now, I also know that he went to Berklee School, College of Music here in the States. So we got to talk to Alec.
14: Yeah.
26: We got to talk to our next guest, how he navigated getting to Nashville.
14: I love all this.
26: So without no further ado, ladies and gentlemen, straight from Nashville, he's in a recording session, so we only got him for a short period of time. We got Alex Kilroy. Alex, how are you, sir?
15: Good. I'm doing amazing. Thank you so much for having me on your show. I'm really excited to be here.
26: Thank you. We're very excited to have you. Because
15: talk to you guys. And I'll make a little one little thing. In the meantime, I moved to Orlando. So now I live in Orlando, Florida, and the session and the whole thing that's going on is in Orlando.
26: Orlando. Oh, I was just there. I was just moving around.
16: Yeah.
26: I was literally just there for an event 2 weeks, 3 weeks ago now. And what a lovely place. But I will be going back. So I'll have to find out where you're at. I'll get in touch with you. Say, hey, I'm in town because Orlando's a lovely spot. I was in Lake Mary.
15: Lake Mary, yes.
26: Yeah, Lake Mary, right? Lovely place. Anyhow. But could you give us, how did you, you're born and raised in Romania. When did you come to the States? What age were you when you came to the States?
15: I was 20 years old. So yeah, I was born and raised in Romania in a very musical family. And you know, my father, although he was Romanian, he was very American. Like he drove a Jeep Grand Cherokee and had a cowboy hat, you know?
26: Love that.
15: That was it. And listening to Vince Gill, Alan Jackson, and Dwight Yoakam, and all the country music. So I grew up with that. Now, when I turned 20, as soon as I finished high school, actually, I told my parents I want to come to the United States when I was six, but it took me a while. Right. When I graduated high school, they said, it's time to go to America. And my parents said, okay, you can go, but you need a good reason. You cannot just like willy-nilly grab your guitar and go. So if you want to go to America, you got to go to college.
26: Right.
15: So that's when I went to Berkeley. I did a summer program at Berkeley when I was 20, and I did a guitar clinic thing. And I was, they asked me, would you want to be a student full-time? It's my dream. Sure. So I did the audition. I got accepted. I got a scholarship. It was a half ride, so I couldn't actually go attend the college. I mean, like, I really wanted to.
26: Right.
15: But, you know, in Europe, college is not that expensive, so my parents were not ready for that kind of expense. So they said, you got to figure something out, son. So I went to I still got the scholarship, so I'm like, I don't want to lose this. I did The Voice in Romania. I left the United States, went back to Romania, did The Voice. I was a finalist. I came very close. I was second place, very close to winning the grand prize so I can go to school, but that didn't happen. So, but that brought me a lot of notoriety in Romania, and I met a lot of great artists and singers and so on. So they put together a show for me. I'm giving you like a fast forward, like a long story short.
16: This is awesome. Yeah. Go, man.
15: of how I came to America. But yes, first time at Berkeley in Boston, then I went back to Romania. Now, I almost won The Voice. Didn't happen. So for the second place, you're not getting any prize money or anything like that.
26: Yeah, right.
15: Unfortunately. But the people there, the singers and actors in Romania, they're very nice, and they love my story. They're like, okay, let's get Alex to Berkeley anyway. So they put together a big show for me. We did a song, kind of like a We Are the World type of thing called Pay It Forward. Let's help Alex go to create a crowdfunding. And we did have an amazing show in Bucharest, and a lot of people showed up. And all the funds and all the donations went to me to go to school. It still, we didn't meet the sum of money needed to go to Berkeley. But now I had some money, and I had an American visa. I could, a visitor's visa. So I'm like, what can I do now? So I want to go back to the United States and play. I called my teacher at Berkeley, and I said, listen, I'm not going to make it this semester. I don't think I'm going to make Berkeley because of the funds. And he said, you know what? If you want to play blues music, just go out there and play, go be in the scene. And that's at the best school. You don't need to be in a classroom to learn how to play the blues. Just go live your life, you know?
16: Right.
15: So I said, what a great teacher. So that night I went online and I said, who's Chicago? That's it. I want to go to Chicago and play. I love Buddy Guy.
26: Right.
15: And he has a club, Buddy Guy Legends.
16: Right? Yeah,
15: and I'm like, how can I get to play there? I'm like, let's see who's his booking agent. And I found Mark Maddox online as a talent buyer, found his phone number. So I picked up my phone and I called him and I said, hey, I'm John Smith. I'm representing Alex Kilroy. He just did The Voice in Romania. I could talk fuck myself up that way because it felt weird otherwise.
26: Right.
15: So I presented as my manager, and I said, I'll send you the EPK. He's going to be on an American tour coming up. I'm just making it all up. And he's like, oh, awesome. I'm like, he'll be around Chicago in August, so he'd love to play at your club. I was like, okay, send me the EPK. Send the EPK. Within a week, I get an email back. It's like, how about August 18? I'm like, that's it. Yes, we can do that. So I booked a plane ticket and off I went to Chicago. I called my teacher at Berkeley. I said, hey, I got a gig at Buddy Guy's. Like, oh, that was fast. How did you make that happen? And I told him the story. I said, look, I don't know any musicians in America, so you got to help me out to put together a band for my show. So he gave me some great contacts in Chicago, great musicians, and I sent him the music and jump on a plane. And a couple of days later, I was in America. I was in Chicago. We did the rehearsal, Southside Chicago, a little place there. And then next night, played at Buddy Guy's. That was my first show in America. It was incredible. So everything started from there. And then I moved to Philadelphia and then to Nashville. And there was a lot of things happened. But yeah, that was my contact with the American blues scene.
26: See, that's the great American way.
16: Yeah.
26: Innovation. You innovated a way to make it happen. And that's admirable. And that's what people don't understand. That's what I'm talking about. People sit around talking about, oh, I'm, you know, how do you expect to get discovered? Oh, somebody will discover me, you know, in a grocery store or something. They don't get it. You got to go make it happen.
16: Yeah.
26: You got to go make it happen. Just like you did, Alex.
16: Yep.
26: You made things happen. And that's what you do. You got to, you know, you got to rattle the drum. You got to rattle the fence, so to speak. And people don't understand. You have to make things happen for you. You have to create openings for yourself, create opportunities for yourself. And that's exactly what you did. And that's very admirable.
15: Yeah, and thank you. And I love that the United States, America, is, I think, the only place in the world where you actually can do that. You know, like, or at least in my opinion, the American dream is alive if you think it's alive. You know, it's like, you can go for it. And that's what really inspired me about the United States since I was, a child.
26: Well, you know, Alex, I always say, you just said about dreams. I said the American dream or any dream. I tell people, but here's what I tell people. You have to have a dream. Dream bigger than life. But dreams without action are dead.
16: Mm-hmm.
26: Dreams without action are just air. It's air. You got to make it come to fruition. You got to make it happen. And that's by taking initiative to, the dream to put into action and make it happen. So
15: exactly.
26: And you did that. You did that. Wow, that's terrific.
16: Yeah.
26: But
15: thank you.
26: So the fact that you hung up, you love the blues, obviously. You love the blues, right? How did you?
15: Yes.
26: Being a child growing up in Romania, I don't know too much Romanian music. I have Romanian friends, and I've good and from Bucharest. You talk about Bucharest, but I don't know too much about traditional Romanian music. So how did you go from Romanian music growing up with that to American blues?
15: Well, I grew up in a very musical family to begin with. And my father listened to a lot of American country music. My aunt, she's a singer, and she sang like pop rock. And, you know, I was watching Shania Twain's shows, on DVDs since I was a child, and Eric Clapton and so on. And also, my father was a manager for a very successful Romanian folklore artist. So I learned that part of music as well, like Romanian traditional folklore, which I was singing. First time I got on stage, I believe 3 years old, I sang a folklore song with this artist that my father was managing. You know, that was my first taste of being on the stage. So then I learned that music, and then my parents put me in classical school, and I did that 6 years of classical. I mean, I did 12 years of classical music, 6 years of classical piano, 6 years of classical guitar. So, it was all great, and I loved music, but when I really fell in love with music, and that changed my life, was when my father bought a car from Michigan. While we were in Romania, he bought it from eBay, I believe, and they shipped it over. They shipped it over to Romania, and it was at that point the car had a DVD in it, and it was so ahead of its time in Romania to have a DVD in the car. I was super excited to see, wow, this is like the movies. So it just happened that the DVD that was stuck, left in the car, was Stevie Ray Vaughan Live at Montreux.
16: Oh, there you 12. Go. Yes.
15: So when I saw that video, I was like, what is going on? Who's this guy? The way he plays, the way he sounds.
16: Yeah.
15: I remember listening to the DVD and being like blown away. I'm like, I don't know what's happening here, but that's what I want to do. So I grabbed the CD and went upstairs, and I kept watching it and watching it. At that point, I was playing bass. My father got me a bass guitar to teach me how to find the roots, the root notes. I had an assignment, a chore, if you will, for my dad. Every day you got to turn the TV on, MTV, VH1, and play 10 songs on the bass. Find the root notes so I can train my ear. So I already kind of had the guitar, like, you know, playing a string instrument. So when I saw Stevie, I was like, oh, that's amazing. So we had a guitar in the house. And I told my dad, I'm done with piano. This is it for me. He's like, wait, you cannot just do that. if you learn this summer, it was summer. And it was a summer break. It's like during the summer break, if you learn 3 Stevie Ray Vaughan songs, I'll switch the profile in school from piano to guitar. My parents agreed to that. So I went to work. And my father even got me a Stratocaster, again, from eBay. it's like, I'm like, Stevie has a Strat. Okay, you get a Strat.

0: best friend, Michael, who was living across the in Romania, across the street, he was a soccer player. We were playing soccer all summer. But that summer, I was practicing so much, I didn't go outside to play. So he's throwing pebbles at my window. And my father is like, what do you want? He's like, can Alex come out and play? He's like, no, he's practicing. He's like, as a matter of fact, if you want to, he's like, how about you come upstairs real quick? He comes upstairs with a soccer ball under his arm. Mm. He's like, okay, what? He's like, well, if you want to hang with Alex, I have an idea. Do you play bass? He's like, what? I've never seen it. So he's like, this is the bass, and this is how you play it. And he put the soccer ball down and grabbed the bass and started plucking it. And he's like, you have the strings like this, and this is a fretboard. And 1, 2, 3, we started putting tabs, and he started learning the bass. And he's a bass player now. That's what he does. He's a professional bass player. That's how he started. And he's like, oh, I'm going to hang with Alex. We're best friends. Tommy Shannon parts. In one part of the room, I'm learning the Stevie parts in the other side of the house, and we put it together at night, and we were practicing nonstop. And then my father is like, you guys need a drummer now. I was 12, the bass player was 13. And at that point I was 13, and I was playing, and Michael was 14. And it's like, let's find you a drummer. And my father found a drummer. He was 9 years old, prodigy in Romania. It was incredible. And we sent him some videos, contacted their parents. It's like, let's put a Stevie Ray Vaughan tribute band. It's like, sure. So we went, we got together. I think we called the band Real Fam, because his name was Flavius F. Alex and Mihai, F-A-M, Real Fam. And there was our band. And there was a blues festival in Romania. That's how we all started. We went to play the blues festival in Romania, open up for Lucky Peterson, so... That's how it all went.
1: Oh, man.
2: What
1: a story.
2: That is.
1: What
2: a
1: story.
2: Alex, let me ask you. You learned to play, you're known for playing the Stratocaster, Fender Stratocaster, right?
0: Yes.
2: And there was two guitars. I mean, there's Stratocaster.
1: Les Paul.
2: And what's the other one? The Stratocaster and
1: the Les Paul.
0: Stratocaster, Les Paul.
2: Oh, yeah. Les Paul. Okay. Yeah. Well, Fender Les Stratocaster, but wasn't the guy who vended the guitar... called last name Fender?
1: Yeah, Leo Fender,
2: okay,
1: right?
2: Okay,
1: yeah.
0: Leo Fender?
1: Okay. Yeah.
2: And did he shape it like a woman? The body shaped like a woman? Am I mistaken?
0: Yeah.
2: Oh, yeah. I thought I heard. I remember hearing that or reading
0: all
2: about
0: the shapes
2: that.
0: Shapes and the cuts?
2: Yes, yeah. Exactly. So, because it laid in your arm or laid next to your body, right? The way it's supposed to be laid mm-hmm. next to when you play. Okay, I was right. I'm right on with that.
0: Yeah, you're right.
1: You really make a light shine on the youth of America, and it goes to show you that practice makes good. I look at Ray Mancini, and I know the amount of times he spent in the gym hitting a bag and skipping rope and running miles, and that's why he became a champion. And you putting 10 and 12 hours a day perfecting your craft, it just doesn't happen overnight, does it?
0: No, it's all work and it's all discipline.
2: Yeah, for sure.
0: And I keep that discipline to this day. Like, I keep practicing, I keep working, I keep, like of course, now I have a fiance, we have a daughter, and we're so blessed. And things change and priorities change. But that, we put the baby to sleep at 11, I go into the garage and I practice for 3 hours and I get less sleep, but I got to keep the chops up. See, it becomes part of you, and it's just... to hang out with the guitar.
1: Yeah.
2: Well, it's funny. You said the key word, Alex, before. That's like people, right? I every morning when I work out, I shadowbox. I start by shadowboxing. And my son was here not long ago, and he filmed me shadowboxing, and he put on the internet, social media. He got a lot of hits. Oh, he's still shadowboxing. And I'm laughing. I didn't know he was taping me, I'm just shadowboxing. I said, but people said, why do you still? I said, because that's the discipline.
1: Yeah.
2: That's the discipline. And you said the key word. People don't understand. What they said, what's made you, separate from a lot of... I said, I didn't have the most natural talent. But I had to outwork everybody, and I did. Mm-hmm. That's one thing about... When I became champion, I was told, you and Marvin Hagler recognize the hardest working champions. And I said, I told a story all the time. I go, why? I know why I got to. I don't know about him. He's great already. I'm trying to become great. Mm-hmm. He's great already, but what I'm getting to is I don't think anybody outworked me.

0: gym. But that was the key for me, because that was the, that's the discipline.
1: Yeah.
0: The key word, you just said, and I tell people, the key word to being great is discipline. The food you eat, not banging around at night, getting a proper rest, you know, not, you know, the people you hang out with, being disciplined with the people you hang out with. Because, you know, the old saying, you want to tell a guy's future, look at the guys he hangs out with.
1: Yeah.
0: Right? So all those things are true, but that comes down to discipline. You have to have a certain point in your life, when mom and dad ain't there telling you, wiping your behind no more, telling you what to do, you got to have a certain discipline how to live your life. And that's the key. And I believe that.
2: Yeah.
0: Key word. That's why you became successful, because you had the discipline. And even when you put your baby down to sleep, you're going and you're going to play your guitar anyway. You're still paying the dues. But you find the time. I tell people, well, I ain't got time to get up and do real work. Well, then find some time.
1: Yeah.
0: When you get home.
1: Yeah.
0: After you come home, or you go to the gym, right? Well, I go to the gym after school.
1: Yeah.
0: Well, come home, eat, get a couple hours rest, and then go out at night.
1: Yeah.
0: I used to do it I just do it 6 a.m. when blizzard snow, when it was dark. You know, but that's when you find yourself. That's when you find you.
1: Who you are
0: and what you are.
1: Yeah.
0: So the fact that you did that's the discipline that you showed why you wanted to be great.
1: You make your Romanians proud, Alex, let me tell you. I know you got to get going, but let's talk about your debut album. It is just phenomenal, man. It came out in May. It's called Break My Chains.
2: Well, yes, but Break My Chains, yes, finally my first album came out after I became a father. I said, okay, I got to put it in gear and do the thing I said I'm going to do. So I created I had a wonderful team. I met my management team while playing in Orlando, Pat Armstrong and Clyde Harris.
1: Oh.
2: So Pat used to work with Lynyrd Skynyrd Molly Hatchett and a lot of the greats of Southern Rock. So he saw something in me, and we struck a deal, and we put the album together. My producer, from Nashville, Trey Sasser, an incredible friend of mine and incredible producer. I met the band while playing little clubs in Orlando, and then I ended up going to play at church with them. And they're incredible musicians. So we started playing, and I'm like, wow, my sound is coming together the way I heard it in my head. Now I'm hearing it with these guys. I'm like, this is the band. It's called On One Band. So we went into this. I've been writing these songs for a while and churning them. And we wrote a couple, I don't know, 20, 30 songs. We chose this 11 and the cover we did of Midnight Rider.
1: Mm-hmm.
2: So we went into the studio here in Orlando with On One Band, and we recorded them. And then our sound engineer, a mixing engineer, Joe Costa out of Nashville, I mean, the album, Ted Jensen, we were very lucky to get him to master an album. Ted did some incredible albums that I've been a fan of, and I was really happy that he got to touch Break My Chains. It came out in May, and it was very well received and got us so excited. That's what I'm doing right now. I'm doing an EP that's going to come out in October. It's going to be called A New Shade of Blue. We keep working, you know. We got a taste of creating music, and it's really, really fun.
1: Yeah.
2: So, and people can find the album on all the platforms, streaming platforms, Apple Music, of course, Spotify, Tidal, Amazon, and so on. And I just got word today we're getting the vinyls delivered, so we're gonna have vinyls for sale online.
0: Beautiful.
1: That is awesome.
0: Beautiful. I love vinyl.
1: It just sounds a little bit better when it's on vinyl, in my opinion, man. It just sounds a little bit more pure, and that's the way it should be.
2: So I'm really excited to listen to it.
0: Well, I'm going to tell you something, Alex. I got some Romanian friends back in L.A. They're going to be your biggest fans. I'm going to turn them on to you. If they don't know about you already, they're going to know about you. So we'll get your whole contingent behind you.
1: Alex, how many different languages do you speak?
2: Just Romanian and English. I understand Spanish. I had a little time. I lived in Spain, but I'm not very. Wow. I can understand what somebody's saying, what they're saying, but two languages.
0: Habla español. Español, Romania. Muy similar.
2: Similar. Very similar. We're in Romanian, foarte similar. So pretty, si, si, you know?
1: Si. Yeah, the problem with me is every Romanian term that I know is all vulgar. So except for pofta bună.
2: Pofta bună.
1: Pofta bună. But Alex, we wish you nothing but well, man.
0: Yes.
1: And you, when you become like playing Madison Square Garden, don't forget me and Ray, all right?
2: Absolutely.
0: And I'm coming to Orlando again. I'm gonna see if I can get your number if you don't mind, and I'm gonna hit you up.
2: Yeah.
0: Say I'm in town. Are you around? All right. I look forward to it.
1: Yeah.
2: Yeah. Me too.
1: Thank you
2: for having me, guys.
0: Hey, thank you.
1: Hey, Alex. One other thing. Let everybody know your website.
2: My website is alexkilroy.com, and if you want to follow me on Instagram, is where I'm the most active. So Alex Kilroy Official on Instagram, and that's where you can see all the pictures, the videos.
1: Alex, go get them, and thank you for being on the Boom Boom Room. Ladies and gentlemen, a tremendous blues rock guitarist, Alex Kilroy.
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1: 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Ray, I've been saving these up for the last couple of weeks. There are loads of front seat, back seat trunks for
16: love
1: Ray Mancini.
16: Love it.
1: Okay. First one, Cheryl Teagues, Cindy Crawford, Christy Brinkley. That's Lewis in Salem, Ohio. These were the original supermodels, right?
16: Yeah.
1: Cheryl Teagues, Cindy Crawford, Christy Brinkley, and all of them have appeared on the front cover of Sports Illustrated.
16: Right.
1: So who do you like?
16: Well, I guess, well, Christy Brinkley got me in the front seat.
1: Okay.
16: Christy Brinkley got me in the front seat.
1: That uptown girl.
16: Yeah, man.
1: Okay.
16: Yeah. I want to find out who you're putting in the trunk.
1: Well,
16: no, I'd say Cindy Crawford is a beautiful girl, a beautiful woman. But I've done Cheryl Teagues in the backseat and put Cindy Crawford in the trunk.
1: Whoa!
16: No disrespect.
1: I gotcha.
16: But I've been going up, Cheryl Teagues, man. Mm-hmm. I was going up with Cindy, Christy Brinkley, Cheryl Teagues. Yeah.
1: Okay, and Cindy's in the trunk.
16: I mean, she'd be a close, sitting on the other side of his backseat. We have two backseats.
1: Maybe we'd have a nice pillow for her back there.
16: Yeah.
1: Man, Lewis, that was a tough one. When you heard the dramatic pause from Ray Mancini, man, that was a tough one.
16: Well, Christy Brinkley, when I was in the 80s, Christy Brinkley, Cheryl Teagues.
1: Yeah.
16: Now, Cindy Crawford, later on, she's still in the later 80s, early 90s. But a beautiful girl, and she got that mold, and dark hair, I dig all that. But this is something about the people when I grew up, when I was growing up, and who they were. So I hate that. That was a
1: you didn't
16: tough
1: even
16: one.
1: Have to think twice that about Christy Brinkley.
16: No.
1: But she was always going to be in the front seat.
16: That's it.
1: Thank you, Lewis. Okay, now we go to Pete in North Jackson. Once again, defining women. This is not what we're about here on the Boom Boom Room, but it's just fun.
16: A sexist show by no means.
1: This is just fun. Just as fun. Please, no wagering. Okay, you got Batgirl. You got Supergirl.
16: Okay.
1: You got Wonder Woman. And that's where Pete wants to know in North Jackson, where are you going to put Batgirl, Supergirl, or Wonder Woman?
16: Well, see, if it was Catwoman,
1: yeah.
16: Well, she'd be in the front seat. That's a done deal there. But Batgirl, Supergirl, Wonder Woman.
1: Yeah.
16: I guess I got to put Wonder Woman in the front.
1: Okay.
16: Front seat, right? Front and back. No, and then I got to put and then Supergirl in the back seat. Batgirl got to be in the back seat. Okay. She got the ears, the whole thing. Yeah, it's covering too much.
1: She's, okay.
16: She's covering too much.
1: Batgirl's heading into the trunk.
16: Yeah, Batgirl's heading into the trunk. No, I like but Superwoman.
1: Wonder Woman.
16: Wonder Woman
1: is sitting
16: front.
1: Beside you.
16: Yeah,
1: all right.
16: She's sitting there. That's it.
1: Thank you very much, Pete.
16: I keep thinking Linda Carter.
1: Yeah, that's automatically you go for it, right? Okay, we got nicknames here.
16: Gotcha.
1: The best nickname of all time, he says, is Boom Boom Mancini. Okay. But what about these three in basketball? Pistol Pete Maravich, Clyde the Glide Frazier, the Iceman, George Gervin.
16: I like them all.
1: And that's Greg in from Lowville, Ohio. Who are you going to put in the front seat, back seat, and trunk? Pistol Pete Maravich, Clyde the Glide Frazier, Iceman, George Gervin.
16: Great nicknames,
1: man.
16: Yeah. But. I'm a fan. I can't say I'm not a fan. I love the fan. Everything he did, the pistol. You got to be in the front seat. Pistol. Okay. Changed the game, man.
1: Yeah.
16: And then Clyde the Glide got to be in the back seat.
1: Yeah, because he's looking fine back there.
16: Yeah. And Iceman, I put him in the trunk so he could cool off a little bit. They're all good names, man. You know, but there's other nicknames, too, right? Chuck the Thunder.
1: Yeah.
16: If it was Chuck the Thunder, Daryl Dawkins, he might have been in the front. You know, he'd have been in the back seat because Pistol's my guy.
1: Yeah, Wilt the Still. Still. I mean, there were so many. Air Jordan. There were so many great nicknames. But he says he loves Boom Boom the best, man.
16: My man, I appreciate that.
1: Thank you, Greg, in Lowville. In a great little town in Lowville.
16: Yes, it is.
1: All right, we got one more. It's called Funky Dudes.
16: Oh.
1: All right?
16: Oh.
1: George Clinton.
16: Oh, yeah. Atomic Dog, baby.
1: Rick James.
16: Oh, Super Freak.
1: Sly Stone.
16: Oh, man.
1: That is a tough one, and that's Wendell in Boardman, Ohio.
16: Man. Okay.
1: Funky Dudes. George Clinton, Rick James, Sly Stone.
16: Well, I met two of
1: Thank
16: the three.
1: Thank goodness he didn't put James Brown on that one, man.
16: Boom.
1: That's Boom Boom out there.
16: Boom Boom in the house.
1: But who are we going to go with out of these three?
16: Because he was a friend of mine, good friend of mine, super freak.
1: Okay.
16: Rick James got me in the front seat because Rick was my guy.
1: Okay.
16: Oh, I love Rick. Back seat, come on now. I mean, I love me some Atomic Dog, but Sly and the family, got to put me Sly in the back
1: seat. What a band. What a band.
16: And then, George Clinton with Parliament Funkadelic.
1: Yeah.
16: You got it. I love you, George. I met George, too.
1: Uh-huh.
16: Well, maybe I got to switch that because I met George.
1: Yeah.
16: But I got to put Sly in the back seat.
1: Okay.
16: And I put George in the trunk music, man. But George, I love you, man.
1: Hey, we would keep you tuned in back there, George.
16: Yeah.
1: Keep you tuned in.
16: Yeah, I told you. I met him.
1: We're on a good roll here. Let's do one more here, okay? And I don't know where you're going to go with this one either, okay? It's from Jimmy Z in Girard, and he says, Chicago Deep Dish, New York Thin Style, Youngstown Briar Hill.
16: Well, okay, here we go. I mean, if I don't say Briar Hill, where am I? Put me in the trunk. Don't put me in the trunk. No, Briar Hill, but... There's a lot that do it, but St. Anthony's is the best.
1: Okay. So it's got to be St. Anthony's Briar
16: Hill. I should say that because there's a lot of places that do good Briar Hill. I should say that because a lot of places I walk in and say, you can't have any. You didn't put us up on the list. So Briar Hill pizza, number one.
1: Okay.
16: The New York style. You know, I love the folded.
1: Yeah, you love that.
16: I love the folded. You know, New York style with the thick. Oh, man, come on.
1: Yeah.
16: But I like Chicago pizza too, but that's more Sicilian style, thicker.
1: You know, I had Chicago deep dish many times when I went to Chicago, and you have a couple of pieces of that, and you're done for the night.
16: Yeah, exactly.
1: You are done for the night, man. You know,
16: Briar, of course, Briar, because it's a simple. It's and that's what made made one of the things that made Youngstown famous.
1: Yeah.
16: So of course, you got Briar Hill.
1: I'm not even through this list. We got more for next week, folks. But unfortunately, we're running out of time. Yeah. This is how you get a hold of Ray. It's 1240boomboom@gmail.com. 1240boomboom@gmail.com. 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Ray Mancini.
16: Hey, that New York, flip it over, man. You flip it like, oh, flip it, flap it, slip it, slap it. Oh, that goes good. Anyhow, hey, ladies and gentlemen, thank you for listening to another round of the Boom Boom Room. I hope you had a good time. 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But I hope you have any suggestions to make it bigger and better. 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But as I always say, until next time, take care of each other, love each other, good night, and God bless.
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0: into earlier this week. We know that Puka Nacua bring a lot to the table. Hopefully he's going to be able to staff out suspension, but that's no foregone conclusion. I mean, there are questions with the Rams, but the biggest and most glaring one right now is who is going to be the well-defined backup to Matthew Stafford. So Ty Simpson, it's time to show up and show out.
1: Yeah, for sure. And I said in the solo portion the other night, Brad, I think the only thing worse than the Rams drafting Ty Simpson 13th overall when they could have beefed up a Super Bowl roster even more, the only thing worse than drafting him 13th overall would then to not have him be your backup quarterback and have him be not good enough to be even the backup and be ahead of Stetson Bennett, who hasn't played a single snap in the regular season in his career. So if the Rams better have Ty Simpson be the backup quarterback, otherwise there's something seriously wrong. You're basically telling us, hey, he's going to be our guy whenever Stafford leaves or retires, which could be as early as next year. But we actually don't even believe in him enough to have him be the backup in case things do go wrong. We trust Stetson Bennett more. So I think it's a big night for Ty Simpson going up against the Chargers defense. 310-840-4910. We'll keep you posted and keep you updated on all these games. And if we get legitimate Fernando Mendoza news before that 8 o'clock Eastern kickoff between the Las Vegas Raiders and the San Francisco 49ers. 310-840-4910. But coming up next, some big time streaks are on the line, including Michael Montgomery looking to get to 10 in a row. Double digits insight for Monty. We're going to go streaking when we come back. He's Brett Evans. I'm Pat Boyle. This is BetMGM Tonight on Westwood One Sports.
2: Tonight may be the last time this year we see first-round QBs Fernando Mendoza and Ty Simpson. Will the rookies leave a lasting impression to close out the preseason? Westwood One Sports.
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6: 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We're going to the Pro Bowl again.
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